0: know they passing our peak slips now. 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
1: Well, hello there. 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
1: Thank you, God, for giving us our identity in you. 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
1: You cannot fail. 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I wish you could see yourself in the future. 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

hands together all across the building tonight. Let the devil know that you're encouraged. 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Hallelujah. I don't know about you tonight.

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1: Thank you, God, for giving us our identity in you. We can know who we are because we know whose we are. And we don't have to work for your approval. You've called us by name.

want to tell you a little story. There was an old mother who lived in New Orleans who was displaced by Hurricane Katrina. She lost everything that she had, her home, car, family. And when they evacuated her, they sent her to a shelter between New Orleans and Baton Rouge. And while she sat there on a cot that they had provided for her, she had been without food and water and the necessities, and she began to cry. She started to shed tears, but while she was crying, she thought on the goodness of the Lord. And she started singing this little song.

0: You be calling on President Bush and Cheney and those. And she said, son, you don't understand. There's a reason why I'm calling on that name. Because that's the name that's above every name. And she said, there's a reason why I'm calling on that name, Jesus. And you know what she told that young boy? She said, come here, let me tell you why I call on that name. Savior, Savior, Savior. Come on, help me say that.
1: Savior, Savior, Savior.
0: Anybody know him as the Savior?
1: Savior, Savior, Savior.
0: What's his name?

The paramedics was rushing by with a stretcher. They had an old man on the stretcher that had a seizure because he couldn't get his medication and his prescription. And she stopped him and said, "Where are you taking this man?" They said, "We're trying to get him over to the triage unit and get him some medical attention." She said, "Let me look at him." And while she was looking at the old man, a young girl came up with a baby in her arm, and the baby had a fever. She said, "Let me look at the baby too." And the young boy said, "Why you wanna look at these folk? Why you wanna look at these folk?" You know what she told him? "Healer, healer, healer." That's what the old mother said. "Healer, healer, healer." I wish y'all would help me say that up here.

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6: Less than 2 years ago, we voted to end Missouri's abortion ban.
7: Voters legalized abortions in Missouri.
8: Overwhelmingly striking down the state's near total abortion ban.
6: We made it clear that we don't want the government making medical decisions for us and for our families. But now in 2026, politicians are trying to overturn our vote and ban abortion all over again with Amendment 3.
9: That's the second time Missourians will be voting on abortion.
6: Amendment 3 would bring back an abortion ban, taking away women's rights to make their own medical decisions. It would put lawyers and politicians in charge of healthcare decisions instead of families and doctors. It would even delay care in life-threatening situations. That's why we've got to vote no on Amendment 3. The Show Me State already showed the politicians once that we don't want an abortion ban. Let's show them again. Vote no on 3 to stop the abortion ban. Paid for by Stop the Ban, Michael Predmore, Treasurer.
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1: Less than 2 years ago, we voted to end Missouri's abortion ban.
2: Voters legalized abortions in Missouri,
3: overwhelmingly striking down the state's near-total abortion ban.
1: We made it clear that we don't want the government making medical decisions for us and for our families. But now, in 2026, politicians are trying to overturn our vote and ban abortion all over again with Amendment 3.
4: That's the second time Missourians will be voting on abortion.
1: Amendment 3 would bring back an abortion ban, taking away women's rights to make their own medical decisions. It would put lawyers and politicians in charge of healthcare decisions instead of families and doctors. It would even delay care in life-threatening situations. That's why we've got to vote no on Amendment 3. The Show Me State already showed the politicians once that we don't want an abortion ban. Let's show them again. Vote no on 3 to stop the abortion ban. Paid for by Stop the Ban, Michael Predmore, Treasurer.
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10: He cannot fail. Say it again. Tell him there is no failure. Say it like you believe it. There is no failure in God. 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

0: your scripture, Psalm 57 and 5. Psalm 57 and 5. When you have the word of the Lord, say amen. Amen. The Bible says, be exalted, O God, above the heavens. Let your glory be above all the earth. Tonight I want to talk to you about the glory of God. Amen. You can have your seats in the presence of the Lord. The glory of God. For those of you that would tonight, I want you to take some notes tonight. If you don't mind, pull out your cell phone and open up the notes portion. For those of you that are writing, make some notes. Tonight, more than me preaching, I'm going to do more teaching. So, of course, tonight I want you to leave here. Whenever somebody talks to you about the glory of God, I need to make sure that you are clear as to what it is and what it does. Amen? So when you start making references about God, show me your glory, what are you really saying? When you start saying, I'm basking in the glory of God, what are you really saying? So when you talk about the glory of God, I want to make sure that you're clear, that you are fully cognizant as to what it is and what it does. So let's look at the glory of God. First of all, when we talk about God, let's understand the dynamics of God. All right. Number one, God is eternal. So therefore, when you talk about the glory of God, it's eternal. So wherever God is and whatever God is doing, God brings his glory with him. So you have to understand, you will never enjoy the glory of God without the presence of God. You cannot get his glory without his presence. This is why most churches are not enjoying the power and the glory of God, because his presence is not there. And you can fabricate a whole lot of stuff, but you can't fabricate his glory. Whenever the presence of God is, so that's why the Bible tells us, in the presence of the Lord, there is the fullness of God. Complete of joy, and at his right hand there are pleasures evermore. Whenever God is in a thing, or whenever God is holding a thing, or whenever God is doing a thing, the glory of God comes with it. It is the result of, all right? Let me use it as an example. Traditionally, wherever the sun is, heat is. Y'all with me? You can't get the sun without getting heat. It just, even when the clouds sometimes are covering the sun, we call it overcast. But on certain days, I remember growing up in LA, they would still tell you to sometimes put on sun covering because, or suntan lotion, because the ultraviolet rays, even when an overcast was happening, the sun was still permeating through the cloud. Wherever the sun is, you're going to get the heat that comes with it. Whenever the presence of God is there, his glory is there with him. So God is omnipresent. So I told you he's eternal. God is omnipresent. He is everywhere all the time at the same time. You have to understand that, because as I start talking to you about his glory, you have to know that the glory of God is able to transcend anywhere and everywhere. It is omnipresent because, again, it brings the presence of God. It is omnipotent. It is all powerful. So when we talk to you about the glory of God, especially when we move into the Old Testament concept, when we look at it in the Hebrew, when you start talking about the kabod, it is the weight of God. It is really the power of God to cause force and to cause action. So as God was creating the heavens, the moons, and the stars, it is not talking about the weight as if I was holding a 10-pound bag of flour, or if I was holding a 20-pound dumbbell. Not talking about weight from that particular context, but it's talking about the weight that causes action, or the force that makes something happen. You all with me? So when you talk about his glory and you talk about his power, so God is omniscient. God knows everything. God is omnipotent. He has all power, and God is omnipresent. He is everywhere. When we get to the glory of God can be described from two perspectives. It is the general attribute of God, or the character, the category of God. And then then we talk about the manifestation of God or the presence of God. So when you talk about the glory of God, you have to look at it from two perspectives. It is his character and his attribute. Then on the other side, it is his manifestation and it is his presence. It is what happens when you are in the glory. Let's look at the attribute. God's glory refers primarily to his splendor, his power. It is the recognition by man that helps us understand the power and the presence of God. When I'm able to see miracles, when I'm able to see signs and wonders, it helps put in context God's glory. Wherever God's glory is, there's supposed to be a manifestation. Wherever God's glory is, there's supposed to be the power of action. Y'all with me? So action happens when we are looking at his glory and his power. It is also the concepts that we begin to see the holiness and the righteousness of God. So therefore, when we don't operate in holiness, we are operating in sin. And therefore, when we're operating in sin, it causes us to miss the glory. Sin causes us to miss the glory. Give you some scripture. Let's go to Romans 3 and 23. So many of y'all can see this scripture when it comes to sin and glory. Romans 3 and 23 tells us what? For all have sinned and therefore have fallen short of the glory of God. How many of you all know, how is it that we fall short of his glory? The power of God that's in you, according to the power of the Holy Spirit, you have enough power that you don't have to sin. Everybody understand that? You have enough power in you, especially as we step into the Holy Spirit, for all have sinned, which means no one comes here perfect. So we have sinned. And when we don't maximize and when we don't operate in the glory of God, then that's when we allow sin to come into our lives. So for all have sinned, and then we fall short of the glory of God, because the glory of God is the power that keeps us from falling. Y'all know that scripture. Now unto him that is able to keep you from falling and to present you faultless, the exceeding wise God, all right, to him be glory, dominion, and power henceforth. Now, it is the glory of God that keeps you from falling. So how many of you all know that God keeps you in areas, but you have to allow God to do that, which means now he gives us the autonomy and the free will. When we don't go according to God's way and God's will, then we sin. When we sin, we fall short of the glory of God. Y'all with me? So now you understand that scripture in its full context. It says now that really you don't have to do that. Paul in the book of Romans, and I'm not talking about that today, but when you get to Romans chapter 3, Paul is helping us to understand the grace of God and the power of God. The book of Romans, Paul is trying to help put it all together because Paul has an internal struggle. Y'all with me? So it is here that we begin to see when we find ourselves not flowing in his glory, then we have to question, where is sin? Because you're either going to have sin or you have God's presence and God's glory. And God is not going to engage his glory with sin. That's why the Bible says, if my people who are called by my name would do what? Humble themselves and pray, then what? Seek my face. What else? Turn. Now that word turn is where we get our word to repent. The word repent means to turn. All right. So to say I repent, it means I do a bow face. It means I'm going in an opposite direction. Most people are not really repentive. They're remorseful. There's a difference between repenting and there's a difference between being sad that you did what you did. So I'm not really repenting, because if I get a chance to do it, I probably would do it again. But I hate the outcome of what happened because of what I did. Y'all with me? There's a big difference, because when you come to a place and say, I repent, it means now that I don't want to do that no more, and I'm not doing that no more, and my direction is different. So I am intentionally going in an opposite direction of where I was going in the first place. When a person really gets to a place of being repentant, then they turn their back on what they used to do. A lot of times people don't turn their back, so they don't really repent. They're just remorseful about what they did. But if my people who are called by my name would humble themselves, seek my face, turn, repent from their wicked ways, then I will hear from heaven, I'll forgive their sins, and then the glory comes. What happens when the glory comes? According to that scripture, the Bible says, then I'll heal the land. The healing of the land happens when the glory of God comes. If we don't do what we're supposed to do, then God says, you are tying my hand for me doing what I'm supposed to do or what I naturally do. So you have to allow God to do what God is called and what God wants to do. All right. So now you understand, for all have sinned and fall short of the glory of God. The scripture records now that God's name is glorious. So when we look at who he is and what he does, the Bible continues to confirm now that God himself is glorious. Go to Nehemiah chapter 5. Nehemiah chapter 5 and the Levites, Joshua, it gives a whole list as it begins to unpack this scripture. Shaban, Tahiah say, stand up and bless the Lord your God forever and ever. Blessed be your glorious name, which is exalted above all blessings and all praise. The name of God is glorious. All right. Remember now, signature, sign, nature. It talks about the character of a person. So that's why your signature is your signature, because it speaks to your character. It speaks to who you are. When it talks about the glory of God or God's name being glorious, it's talking about his character. All right. Whenever you see the name of the Lord is a strong tower, the righteous run in and they are saved. It's talking about God's character and how God operates. So whenever he puts his name on it, it's putting his stamp, it's putting his seal on it. Therefore, God cannot change who he is. Therefore, it cannot change how he does what he does. So whenever we look at the glory of God, we're not looking at it because of his name is on it. So he is described as being glorious. And then we even see him not just as God, but as our Father. Let's go to Ephesians chapter 1 and let's look at verse 17. Ephesians chapter 1 and verse 17. It says that the God of our Lord Jesus Christ, the Father of glory, he is the Father of glory. It all comes from him, through him, may give to you the spirit of what? Wisdom and revelation in the knowledge of who? Glory. The glory of God is in the knowledge of him. So God says, I'm going to make sure that you operate in the spirit of wisdom and the spirit of revelation in the knowledge of him. But it comes from the Father of glory. It is the power of God that has to give you what you need in that instance. Again, I want you to understand, the manifestation of God's glory comes in a multiplicit dynamic of ways. You see the glory of God in several different dynamics. In this particular text, according to the book of Ephesians, he says, now when the glory of God is moving, you ought to be operating in the spirit of wisdom. How many of you all know that there is an office of a prophet, but sometimes God gives us a word of wisdom or a word of knowledge. Sometimes God will give you some information about a friend. Anybody ever been on the phone with a friend and you start getting in their business? And you like, you don't even know all my business. How you know my business and you don't know my business? Well, the Holy Spirit will start giving you what to say in that particular moment. Sometimes it's the glory of God that's moving upon you. Not that you're a prophet, but God sometimes will move upon you in certain areas. Sometimes God will give you an idea, or sometimes God will give you a strategy. It's using great wisdom, but God is moving upon you, and it is the glory of God that is in demonstration. And then you get revelation. Now, revelation is very very interesting because in order for you to have revelation, something has to be revealed to you, which means now the information can be in front of you for a long time, but if it is not revealed to you. Now, I don't speak Chinese, so I don't speak Korean, and I see folk with, you know, tattoos and stuff like that. I don't know what that stuff is saying. Sometimes I can look at captions, but because I don't speak the language, I don't know what it says. But revelation means I can have the information in front of me, but if I don't know what it means, it does me no good. Y'all with me so far? I don't read Braille. Braille is the language of the blind. So if my hand goes across Braille, I wouldn't understand what it was. I could feel it, but I don't know what it is. But that doesn't change the fact that there is a real word there. I just don't know what it is. Y'all with me so far? And so therefore, once I get educated in Braille, or once I learn Chinese, then now it begins to reveal to me the information that's there. Just because I don't know what it is does not change the fact that it's there. Y'all with me? So therefore, when it comes to reading the word, there's some things you're not going to catch it unless you're in the Holy Ghost. That's why the Bible tells us that there's some things that it's spiritually discerned. There's some things that you got to pay attention to in the move of the Holy Spirit. There's some things that you have to recognize that God is doing. As I told you all several years ago, I'm going to tell you right now, you got to understand the time. If you understand the time, you understand that America is going back to the beginning. Just pay attention to what's happening. Why? Why in the world would America go back in some areas, certain laws and certain things? Well, we're preparing for the introduction of the Antichrist. We're preparing for the return of Jesus Christ. Y'all know that the Antichrist is going to come. When the Antichrist comes, what does the Bible tell us that the Antichrist is going to tell us? He's going to have the answer for peace. He's going to be able to do miracles. He's going to fool the very elect. So if everything is perfect, then the Antichrist don't have nothing to he don't have nothing to fix. So God has to allow certain things to happen so that things can get tore up, things can be out of place and out of sorts, so that now somebody can come and put it back together. But it is preparing us for the return of Jesus Christ. Y'all with me? All right. So there's a revelation that has to happen. That's why the church has to walk in the glory of God so that you can pay attention to what's happening. I'm not talking about Democrat now. I'm not talking about Republican. I'm not talking about anything outside of it being spiritually discerned. So we have to be in the Holy Ghost to be able to see what is happening and the signs of the time. So I just want to make sure that you are able to see that he operates in that particular way. He is known as the King of Glory. Let's go to Psalm 24. Y'all learning something tonight? All right, cool. I've been having fun studying it. Psalm 24, he is recognized as the King of Glory. David is going to testify. It's one of my favorite psalms. Y'all there? Psalm 24, the earth is the Lord's and all of its fullness, the world and those that dwell therein. For he has founded it upon the sea, established it upon the waters. Who may ascend into the holy hill? Who may stand in the holy place? He who has clean hands and a pure heart, who has not lifted up his soul to idols nor sown deceitfully, he shall receive blessing from the Lord and the righteous from the God of his salvation. This is Jacob, the generation of those that seek him. Now, David is giving us the prerequisite for qualifying for God's glory. You got to have pure hand. You got to have clean heart. You got to have clean hands. God says, if you're going to come to me and see my glory, this is how you have to do it. So God uses David to give us a layout. He who has clean hands and a pure heart, who has not lifted up his soul to idols, nor has sworn deceitfully, he shall receive the blessings from the Lord. The blessing of the Lord is, a part of it is his salvation, but the other part is being able to enjoy your salvation by demonstrating miracles, signs, and wonders. Y'all remember, these signs shall follow them that believe. They shall lay hands on the sick, they shall recover. They shall cast out demons. If they drink anything deadly, it won't hurt them. That is the glory of God coming alive in your life. So tonight I challenge you as you move into God's glory. That's why I preached on first Sunday. God's glory is supposed to change your story. You can't operate in the glory of God and not see difference. There's supposed to be a change. There's supposed to be a manifestation upon your life. The Bible says now that God does some things in the heavens. His glory is seen all over the earth. So that's where our text comes tonight, Psalm 57. He says, let your glory be above all the earth. This is talking about the glory of God that happens in the heavenly realm. This is not just talking about the sun and the moon and the stars, but it's talking about God's glory being above the earth into the spiritual realm. All right, y'all with me so far? All right, so he is the glory. He is the God of glory that appears. So God appears to those individuals and we're able to see his glory. All right. We know that Abraham was able to see the glory of God. Isaac was able to see the glory of God. Jacob wrestled with God. And as they did all of those things, they saw his glory. The Hebrew boys in the fire, they saw God's glory. Daniel in the lion's den, they saw God's fire. God's glory. Joshua, when the sun stood still and they were able to find victory, they saw God's glory. Anything where God's glory is, you're supposed to enjoy the benefits from it, but you're supposed to see the power and the awesomeness of God's glory. I'm going to ask you, if you are sanctified, if you're praying, if you're living a life that's dedicated unto God, where are you seeing God's glory? Are you looking for God's glory? Are you asking for God to reveal his glory in your life, in your finances, on your job, in your career? Everything that you do, you want to begin to see God's glory. God, let your glory be upon my grandchildren and my children. God, let your glory be in this home. God, let your glory be in my conversation. God, let your glory be in this area and in that area of my life. Y'all with me so far? So I want to challenge you tonight to begin to look for God's glory and to begin to walk in God's glory. And God's glory will appear. But now God says, now I need you to understand that as I'm flowing through you, don't ever get it twisted that it's you and not me. God says, don't you enjoy my glory, but because you cannot give it, only thing you can do is use it. God says, whenever you forget that it's my glory, it's not your glory, it's my glory. So whatever you do, do a good job, but you do a good job so that I get the glory. Y'all with me? So whenever you're flowing in the glory of God, how do I flow in the glory of God? Whenever you do what God has anointed you to do through your gifts and your talents, it ought to flow through you, that people ought to be able to see the glory of God oozing and coming out of your life. When you sing, if you are under the anointing of God and the glory is flowing through you, people ought to be able to see God's glory when you sing. When I teach or when I preach, hopefully you ought to be able to hear what I'm saying and say, man, it's connecting. The glory of God is being released. When someone dances, a praise dance, it doesn't matter. Whenever you see someone serve or someone work, if you see a good usher, when that usher is doing what they do, it ought to be so good that when they do what they do, man, you're impressed by it. Not that I'm impressed with man, but I'm impressed by the glory of God that that man or that woman is exuding through their lives. That's why the Bible says in Matthew 5, let your light so shine before men that they can see your good works, but what? Glorify the Father, that's where? In heaven. So even when people give you accolades, give it back to God. All the glory, all the honor, all the praise, it belongs to God. Because God says, now when it comes to my glory, I don't play. It don't say that, Bishop Stevens. Yes, it does. Let's go to the book of Isaiah 42. Come on, Isaiah 42 and verse 8. Isaiah 42 and verse 8. When you have the word of the Lord, say amen. Come on, some of y'all still turning. All right, Isaiah 42 and 8. What does it say? I am the Lord. He said, that is my name. And my glory I will not give to another, nor my praise to graven or carved images. He says, first of all, he says, station identification. If you forgot who I am, I'm the Lord. You not the Lord. You don't run nothing. I got this. I'm the one that created you. You didn't create me. He says, so I just want you to know, I am the Lord. That is my name, not your name. That's my name. Amen. So y'all remember the rap, put some respect on it. He said, this, God is who I am. I'm the glorious one in majesty, dominion, and power. That's me. He says, and I want you to be clear, I will use you. But don't ever forget that it's God in us. Bible says, greater is he that is what? Within me than he that is within the world. Christ in you is the hope of his glory. All right, good deal. So whenever someone taps you on the back, whenever someone celebrates you, point the glory back to heaven. All right. The glory of God is proclaimed through creation. So we see God by what he has already done. Psalm 19 and 1, the heavens declare the glory of the Lord, and the firmament shows his handiwork. All right. Romans 1 and 20 also talks to us about creation. For since the creation of the world, his invisible attributes are clearly seen, being understood by the things that were made, even his eternal power and the Godhead, so that they are without excuse. So God shows himself in the glory of God. Then God begins to reveal himself through his mighty acts. So that's how we see God when it comes, as I said earlier, to miracles. All right. First Chronicles 16 and 24. First Chronicles 16 and 24. Whenever you have enjoyed the glory, you're supposed to talk about it.
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1: Yeah.
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1: Oh, yeah.
0: And God brought me.

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1: Hi, this is Mike Carter, President and CEO of Carter Broadcast Group. 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
1: Well, good afternoon, everyone. Pastor Brooks here from the Oasis Church in Raytown, Missouri. Always grateful to be with you on a Friday afternoon for Feedback. I do believe our friend Dr. Price is going to be joining us shortly. But while we're waiting on her, let me mention everyone that tomorrow from 10 to 12, we'll be having another session of trauma-informed care for faith communities, trauma-informed care for faith communities. It'll be on Zoom. You can go to my page or the church's page and get the Zoom link and join us tomorrow to help healing and help to start healing, help to start dealing with a lot of the trauma that's going on in our community and certainly some that has gone on in the church. So we created this whole curriculum for the faith community, for churches, on how to deal with the fact on any given week, any given Sunday, we have tons of people that are coming to our buildings that are hurting and are traumatized or dealing with life and not oftentimes not dealing with it in a healthy way. And so we want everybody to know there is a way forward. There's a way to be healed. And one of those ways is being informed about what's really going on, both in your mind and your body and your spirit. And this trauma-informed care training is just one of the ways I believe God has given us that opportunity to take a look at those things in a different way. So you're welcome to join us tomorrow from 10 to 12 on Zoom and come in here what we're talking about. You don't have to deal with one of the things we've learned over the last couple of years. A lot of people are reluctant to come to the class because they're thinking they're going to have to talk about their trauma. And that's not what this is about. This really is about awareness, just trying to understand one, why you may do some of the things that you do and why you operate the way you operate, and two, how to be empathetic and deal with individuals who may not be what we call what we think they ought to be. Everybody, if you live in America, you're dealing with some trauma. If you grew up in the urban core, you're dealing with some trauma. You grew up in a dysfunctional family, you're dealing with some trauma. And the work began with dealing this whole matter of adverse childhood experiences, but has progressed to talk about adverse cultural experiences, adverse community experiences, and now we've created a whole curriculum around adverse church experiences. And so how do you deal with it? How do you deal with it when the church has traumatized you? How do you deal with it when those who claim to represent God are the ones that are doing the damage? And so there's a way forward. And so it's not a panacea, it's not a magic bullet, but just a different perspective, a different way really for us to look at ministry. And so we've adopted being a trauma-informed ministry as one of the pillars of our congregation. And so we're trying our best to get everyone in our congregation trauma-informed, to have a trauma-informed mentality, a trauma-informed approach to how we do things. And really just trying to move from being judgmental to being empathetic, to really trying to understand where people are coming from and not what's wrong with them, but trying to understand what happened to them, because all of us deal with what happened to us in a different way. And a lot of time it's tied to trauma that's happened both in childhood and in adulthood, and the inability to navigate through those traumas sometimes create some stressors that show up in some negative ways. And so we're trying our best to just educate people, get people to see this in a different way, but also to see ministry in a different way, that we are called to love everybody. And we don't want to talk about it. We don't talk about it very loud or very often in church, but it also means loving those who have hurt you, loving those who have caused some damage. And it's a difficult space to get to. The trauma-informed care dealing with adverse church experiences, the four principles are the power of love, the power of forgiveness, the power of apology, and then the power of your story. Because your story in and of itself could be liberating for people, but oftentimes because of the guilt and shame attached to the story. We only tell it to certain circles, or only talk about it in certain situations. And certainly that self-preservation is always necessary. But oftentimes people don't know what a miraculous guy we got, because we don't talk about the miracles he's performed in our lives. And so we want to encourage you, if you're free tomorrow morning from 10 to 12, I think this may be the last one for this year. For those who don't know, when you deal with federal government and federal money, September is the end of the fiscal year. They start again in October, and we already have been funded to continue to work for next year. So we're excited about that. And so we want to make sure that, again, we try to get this information to as many people as possible. So pastors, leaders, deacons, trustees, if you're a leader of the church, if you the pastor but ain't don't have the title. And then Dr. Price has added an element to this whole scenario with her empathy revolution. And so you add trauma-informed care and empathy together, I think we could change the world. Good afternoon, Dr. Price. How you doing?
2: Good afternoon, preacher. How are you?
1: I'm doing all right. I have no complaints. I have no complaints. They're giving us all the way to the top of the hour this time. We only have one commercial. We're gonna do it at the end of the show. So we get to go. We get to go
2: We get
1: all the
2: to
1: way
2: run
1: to,
2: it.
1: I haven't put in my request to give us an extra 15 minutes yet. We're gonna see about that. I may want to get some sponsors lined up first. So just put a ear, whoever's running the board today, put a little bug in the ear of the folk. Our 30 minutes ain't long enough. We need more time on Friday afternoon. But how you doing today? What's going on in your life, in your world?
2: You know, it's been a tough week. I'm not sure if you heard about the young man who was a senior in college who was trying to save his sister from a kayaking accident and ended up drowning. Well, that's my line sister's oldest son, great uncle being laid to rest today. Just a lot going on, but you know, back straight, shoulders back, you know,
1: Yeah,
2: going
1: no
2: pretty good.
1: doubt. No doubt. I'm loving this weather, man. This is my time of year. I love the fall. I love the temperature. Hopefully summer is over. We won't have no more 95 degree days. We'll see. This is still Kansas City though, so I ain't putting no bets on it. But we'll see. We'll
2: Oh,
1: see how it goes.
2: I love fall, but I must tell you, I really wish that we would just stick with daylight savings time or time just.
1: We talked about that. Well, I got so used to it now, because dealing with the church, that Sunday morning, that first Sunday is always, and all why the time gotta always change on Saturday night? Why can't it change on Wednesday? But either gaining
2: They
1: an
2: said
1: hour or
2: you
1: losing an
2: ain't
1: hour.
2: gonna miss no work, honey. We ain't gonna miss
1: Look,
2: no work.
1: either gaining an hour and losing an hour on Sunday morning just throws the whole algorithm off. Folks be at church an hour early, or they show up an hour late. Inevitably, in 26 years of pastoring, it's always one or two people just forget, and they show up. They show up, and we give them the benediction, and they or they sitting outside the parking lot wondering we're gonna have church today. What doesn't happen? No, we're gonna have church. You
2: You
1: just an
2: know, since we have
1: hour
2: Apple
1: early.
2: Watches and phones where the time automatically changes, I don't know how that's happening to people.
1: You would think. No, well, our seniors ain't always, and I'm not talking about them, so I know who's on this radio program. So our seniors can be challenged a little bit with technology sometimes, but it is what it is. I think that's low hanging fruit. We got so many other things to worry about. I agree with you. But we got a whole democracy we need to be praying for on Sunday morning. So I don't care if you get there at 9 or 10, but make sure you come ready to pray for the madness that's going on in this country. This democracy is well, I'm gonna be not devil's advocate, but throw a wrench in this whole matter, because I've had a couple of conversations, I heard a couple of conversations this week, suggesting that we are where we need to be because this democracy needed to be scrapped and start all over again anyway. I don't know if I totally agree with that. Certainly he has turned it into something we haven't seen before. But the reality is, even before him, I'm not sure it was working all that great for us anyway. The police shootings, the hangings, all this stuff that's going up that we're even having to deal with right now has nothing to do with democracy.
2: Yeah,
1: Yes,
2: no. Yes.
1: it has.
2: Hatefulness run amok. I think it's interesting because people are like, oh yeah, this is good for us. This is what we needed. I think it's always wonderful to find the silver lining in something. But I also, I think I'm an engineer. I have seen edifices with bad foundations. And if it's important enough of a building, they will lift that structure up off the foundation, fix
1: Put
2: the
1: another one.
2: foundation, and put it back down. This idea that you just got to blow something up and build something new.
1: No, I think that analogy fits better. I do think we need to revisit the foundation at which in which it's standing, because it absolutely is not working the way it was designed to. If again you agree with the founding fathers that that's how it was supposed to work in the first place, but just on the basic principles of just civics that we learn, in junior high school, that the balance of powers are not operating the way they're supposed to operate. There are no checks and balances, and I think that's what's most dangerous right now.
2: Yeah. And I think here's what else is happening right now. And we know this. We have the checks and balances in place. We have elected people who are not people of
1: Not done it.
2: integrity, not people of integrity and ethics. There are things happening right now that you know good and well. 4 years ago, if anybody in the Biden administration had been doing that, the entire judicial branch would have been like, oh no.
1: No
2: And
1: doubt about it.
2: right now, people are, they don't seem to be concerned about legacy. They don't seem to be concerned about being on the wrong side of history. They don't even seem to be concerned about getting caught in lies. They don't seem to be concerned about not being credible or like how you run in the Department of Education and you don't have a bachelor's degree. Now, I'm the first last person to tell you that everybody need a college degree because they don't. But there are certain jobs. If you run in health and human services, I'm gonna need you to have gone to school and learned something about that.
1: Something about health.
2: Yeah.
1: You would think, yeah. So
2: We got all these other issues going on here locally. You got like just in the last few weeks, we got the Jackson County executive was indicted. And then we got I live in Platte County. Platte County prosecutor died by suicide in his office. The Lee Summit mayor is like trying to punish people who didn't vote for his wife. We just got some corruption has run amok. And you know as well as I do, let us do something that ain't got nothing to do with taxpayer dollars, none of that. And folk, they gonna run rampant talking about
1: They're gonna lose their mind. Lose their mind. Yeah,
2: it.
1: there's just certain things, and Obama talks about it as well when he's speaking. Can you imagine Obama doing half the stuff this man done? We would actually be in a civil war right now because these
2: Oh
1: folks won't do
2: yeah,
1: across the
2: people be
1: country.
2: in the streets. People will be in the streets. But what I'm hopeful for is the same thing that, because everything ain't my lane. When they would start gerrymandering the maps in Missouri, I thought we were just screwed. But there were people working diligently behind the scenes. And so when we praying, it ain't always for God to show us what to do. Sometimes we pray for the people who know what to do to give them the courage to do it.
1: The wisdom and the courage, because everybody can't get it. And I think that's the for me, that's also the downside of social media. Because everybody got an opinion about everything and ain't an expert in nothing. Always got something, but got something to say as if their truth is the truth. And if they said it or they heard somebody say it, not knowing that you can't even trust what you're seeing on social media now. Because I promise you, this AI stuff is
2: It's getting really good.
1: no, because it I, and I don't know. And I posted this, so let me just say it on the airways. Can y'all get more original with your posters? Because it's just getting ridiculous. I'm
2: They all
1: like, come
2: starting to
1: on.
2: look the same. But I
1: Yeah,
2: will tell
1: all
2: you
1: of
2: that some of these, when they putting the people's face on there, child, y'all about to send me on the glory because I be thinking somebody done died
1: them.
2: because
1: That's
2: Making it
1: That's
2: look like an
1: the thing.
2: obituary
1: That's
2: out
1: what
2: here.
1: they're looking like. That's what these posters look like. They look like obituaries. I mean, and then don't put nobody with a blue sky and some wings behind them, and then you talk
2: No.
1: about they got elevated. No, that's I'm like that about
2: Elevated
1: sending a
2: to the Lord.
1: condolence. Yeah, I'm about to send a condolence to the family, and I just found out no, he just got promotion. It ain't like, like so
2: Just
1: it's
2: all these words. Why so many words?
1: It's just too
2: Words.
1: busy, man. I don't know who's advising these folk, but I just after a while, and now I'm looking at them like the pertinent information ain't even on there. I literally had there was an event last week. I won't talk about it so people don't the names will change to protect the innocent. They had everything on there but the time of the event.
2: I
1: I'm
2: saw
1: like,
2: something that was, it had everything on there, but the location. They had put the location in the
1: right.
2: caption, but it wasn't on the actual
1: All
2: post.
1: these busy boxes, you got three sub points in the top and the title and the picture. And I'm like, come on, y'all. Ain't nobody trying to read. What time does it start? That's what I want to know.
2: I'm gonna send you one that I got. And I was just like, oh,
1: Like,
2: wow.
1: and it's just not original, man. They just asking AI, ChatGPT to create it, and they just running with it. I'm like, no, you can still adjust that thing, you can still make edits to it, even if you're gonna do that. Do it with some originality as well, because again, they all looking the same. They all looking the same, and I
2: Oh,
1: know my little opinion ain't gonna change the world, but I just thought I'd throw it out there. I'd throw it out there anyway. So now we know for a fact, based on the autopsies that they finally have released, Nolan Wells did not drown. They still, and I don't know how you see blunt force trauma to the back of the head, and then decide it's still undetermined how he died. If there was no other trauma anyplace else other than the blunt force trauma to the back of his head, I'm not a medical examiner. I could probably conclude he probably died from the hit in the back of the head. Now, we know for a fact he didn't drown. There was no water in his lungs, no water in his stomach. And so the conspiracy and the cover up behind all this is starting to get, not starting to get, it's been disturbing, but it's starting to get extremely disturbing, the measure and the length they've gone to cover this thing up. And I'm hoping those that are involved stay on their neck and keep the pressure on. I'm not sure anything's going to come of it, but I think we need to support whoever is the, and regardless what you may think about the lawyers and all those that are connected, somebody need to keep the pressure on, because this is just ridiculous.
2: No, I do challenge listeners though to think about how we talk about the likes of Lee Merritt, Bill Ben Crump, and Al Sharpton, because people are like, oh, they just out for attention. Well, if you don't bring attention to these matters, they do get swept under the rug. And I just think about Mrs. Mamie Till and her baby being home. My family members lived not even 20 miles away from where that happened. And I just remember my uncles talking about just how scary it was for them at that time. We know what we know. And I think if it's anybody who has a right to be a conspiracy theorist, it's Black people,
1: Oh man,
2: so
1: yeah.
2: they'll tell us that somebody drowned who didn't drown. They try to tell us that that baby Kendall wrapped himself up in that mat in that school, and now trying to convince us that Black people are all of a sudden hanging ourselves. We
1: Yeah,
2: know better.
1: that's suicide.
2: We know better. We know better. We know better. We know better. And so I am excited that Ben Crump is on this, because you can't tell me that in that 200 and what do you say, 250 or so snap messages that continued after they knew
1: Even afterwards, yep.
2: this child was dead, that there's got to be some incriminating evidence in there. And just like Emmett Till's murderer eventually, came to have to pay, and how the woman who told the lie from the beginning never could live her life, not peacefully and free.
1: Right afterwards, yeah.
2: We just gonna keep at it, man. We just
1: Yeah.
2: gotta keep at it. Gotta keep at it. And that requires somebody who's willing to bring notoriety and sensation to it.
1: I guess I just, the other thing that I'm reminded of is just how unjust these systems are and have been for a long time. For the grand jury to come back without any indictment against anybody, we know something happened. And we know somebody knows what happened. If nothing else, indict them to come in and subpoena them to come and tell the truth. about what really happened.
2: And you know, I love empathy. So I think sometimes when it's a race-related situation, I just have folks change the race of all the characters and see if the same
1: Let's see
2: outcome.
1: if you would have
2: Okay.
1: the same opinion.
2: And so white child leaves with all his black friends, and they in Detroit, they're on Lake Michigan. Somehow or another, that white child ends up dead, and the black children had the cell phone. And the DA and everybody in the town, black, and the black children had the cell phone, and they were deleting messages. We would know the
1: Look,
2: names of those black children.
1: all of them, all of them.
2: We would see their faces.
1: And
2: So,
1: imagine all, ain't nobody talking, including their parents. But these systems again, it just bothers me to know just how unjust the systemic racism is. The systems that are not working well, and some people suggest they work in exactly the way they were designed to work. But for it to be 2026, and we have not figured out this judicial system any better than we have, or the education system any better than we have, because of my nephew, I've been involved with this medical system again that just again treats us still in 2026 like second class citizens. It is beyond disturbing. The level of energy we have to put into just to be treated fair. Just to get equal justice, just to get equal treatment. I'm not asking for no special treatment. It's just one of my favorite movies, Time to Kill. He's in the court and he's talking about this little girl, and she gets stunned. He says, "Close your eyes," and goes through all the stuff that happened to the little girl, down to getting hit and beat and hung and the rope breaking. And then he says, "Now imagine she's white."
2: And listen,
1: Everybody.
2: everybody was like, and that is the best empathy exercise in cinema I've ever seen, really. You know, it's a really good
1: Oh my God,
2: exercise, because if you flip the racial scenario, you know this would not,
1: it would be totally different.
2: first of all, there's hardly a situation in which you, when we have white friends, we take care of our white friends. When I bring you into my community and you're white,
1: If I brought it to the end,
2: not only are people going to treat you well because you're there because of me, they're going to treat you better, might even try to impress you. But the reverse, I have been in worship services with white people and not been treated as friendly as I should
1: Not
2: be.
1: protected, yeah, not at all.
2: Yeah. And so we just have so much racial work to do. And that's why yes, this system is acting exactly as it's designed. What I don't want us to do is to accept it.
1: No, not at all. No.
2: Everything constructed can be deconstructed.
1: Yeah, and I think
2: Everything.
1: the for me, the other work though that now needs to happen with us is to believe that the system ain't working right, because some of us have progressed and, elevated in the midst of the system to where now there's some reluctance to talk against the system that's paying my bills and talk against the system that has helped me to get to where I am. And I know that's a struggle that everybody has to deal with on their own. But we have enough success now. I think we could push the pendulum in the other direction, but it's going to take us some sacrifice. And I'm not sure we got, one matter of fact, I'm sure, I'm sure we are not made like our foreparents, who
2: Yeah,
1: sacrificed a lot of stuff in the 50s and 60s to get us to where we are right now.
2: what excites me though is I know that not everybody was courageous. They weren't.
1: No, not everybody.
2: Courage is not readily available in the world. But what I do know is courage tends to be in greater levels in young people. And so we have this convergence of two things happening at the same time. We talked about this last week. Old folks won't get out the way. And I'm talking about myself too. I'm 50. I've been a protected age class for 10 years. And I know people talk about me like I'm a baby, which means we don't understand that young people means 20s and 30s. And young people know this ain't right. They have the courage to do something about it. We should be mentoring, supporting, putting out front these young people instead of talking about how they're always on the phone, how they don't know how to change a tire. Listen, not helpful.
1: Not at all.
2: Not helpful. What
1: Not at
2: are
1: all.
2: we doing to raise the next generation of revolutionary thinkers and folks who are willing to, like, because I think about how courageous I used to be. Now I'm old.
1: Yeah, I just had the conversation with another friend who posted on Facebook. I won't say her name, but she's actually struggling with moving off the scene or not doing what she felt like she was called to do. And I'm like, no, even your calling has a season. Even everything has a season to it. If you want the biblical example, most of the leaders in the Bible had a predecessor, had somebody coming behind them, had somebody that they were training. Moses had Joshua, and David had Solomon, and Paul had Timothy, and Jesus had the disciples. Nobody, and because nobody's gonna be here forever.
2: Yeah,
1: I don't know why we think and feel like you're not gonna be here forever.
2: and if you don't want to pass the torch, at least use your torch to light somebody else's.
1: And I have not understood this mentality that if I can't run it, I'll destroy it. And I've seen that play out more often than I even want to talk about. That before I turn it over to somebody young, before I turn it over to somebody that I don't trust, I'll destroy it. And part of the destruction is just staying too long.
2: Let me ask you this. Who do we know is responsible for destruction? I sit on solid biblical foundation.
1: No
2: Is that
1: doubt about it.
2: that ain't God telling you to destroy
1: That ain't no
2: something?
1: way in the world God telling you to destroy it because you can't be in charge of it no more. There's no way in the world. Not gonna make me believe that. Which goes back to what your phrase is. We just got work to do. And I think from 0 to 99, we got to change perspectives. We got to change opinions. We got to sway public opinion. We gotta, and part of it is sticking to the spiritual biblical principles. A lot of stuff can be answered. Just show me the scripture reference for your position, and then we can have a conversation. I'm not suggesting there's always going to be one, but if that's not the foundation, if that's not the beginning point, we're already going to be off track because now we're resting on your opinion and your thinking and what you feel, and that ain't never a good solid foundation.
2: That's right. And so, if you ain't hear nothing else, light somebody else's torch, build
1: Yeah,
2: up these young people
1: we
2: instead
1: got
2: of.
1: to. We got to, and they are, even if they are distracted, they got a whole lot more to be distracted about. They're way more intelligent, have way more exposure, have way more access, and they know how to navigate this stuff. And as we just said, for the people that's gonna come to church late or come to church early when the clock changes, these kids can help you to navigate this stuff. I'm not trying to figure out everything there is to know about AI, but I bet you I'm gonna get some young folk around me that know that can help us to convert the church and convert the ministry and use it to our advantage and not necessarily just for social media. So we got plenty. Last thing, y'all, if you think about not voting, go back and think again. If you think about not encouraging nobody to go vote, go back and think again. Please do that for us, because we're going to get out in November.
2: If you think your vote don't count, vote for me.
1: That's
2: Vote
1: right.
2: for me, because this who's in office does impact my business directly. So do it for me.
1: All right, our time is up. So as always, thank you for your time. Until next time, God bless you and God keep you in prayer. Y'all take care.
2: Take care now.

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1: Worthy to be praised. Listen, Luke chapter 6, verse number 38. We're going to pick right up where we left off in Bible study. Amen. We started our Dare series, and we're going to pick up in that same Gospel of Luke. And we're going to fall on verse 38. Here's what it says. Give, and it shall be given unto you. Good measure, pressed down, and shaken together, and running over, shall men give in your bosom. For with the same measure that ye meet withal, it shall be measured to you again. Father, bless your word. Give us clarity and accuracy. Let he that hath ear hear what the Spirit saith unto the church. O God, our strength and our redeemer, we do pray. And everybody say, thank God. Amen. Amen. Amen. And amen. As you take your seat, please don't cut me off today. But as you take your seat, I want to talk about dare to give. Can somebody just shout, dare to give? On Tuesday, we talked about dare to forgive. But today, I want to talk about dare to give. On Tuesday night, as we talked about dare to give, we talked about how Jesus requires there to forgive. We talked about how Jesus requires us to forgive others their trespasses or their offenses in order that he might forgive us. So Jesus is saying that if you want to be forgiven, then you must first forgive. Because if you cannot forgive, then you cannot be forgiven. We also explained on Tuesday night that forgiveness is not condoning what has happened. Neither is forgiveness pretending like it did not happen. But I like to look at forgiveness as remembering, but without pain. I no longer say ouch, even though I know you did it. I'm not mad no more with you, even though I know you did it, because I have forgiven you. Forgiveness, we said, is actually an act of pardoning. I give you a pardon. And in order to pardon a person, that means you have to let go. So how many know that every time you forgive a person, you let them go? Every time you forgive a person, you let the situation go. You let the circumstance go. You let the hurt go. You let the pain go. You let them go. And ultimately, you let yourself go. Okay, I need y'all to talk back to me. I'm talking about. And lastly, we said that forgiveness is not so much about the other person. Forgiveness is about you. And it's about positioning yourself in a place that God can still bless you. And that if I ever need forgiveness, God will give it to me, because I've learned how to let go. Folk go years not letting go. Headache, stress, heartache, high blood pressure, hair falling out, all type of sicknesses, simply because they're harboring. But forgiveness means to let go. So this morning I want to continue in Jesus' sermon on the mount, but I want to talk about the giving component of what Jesus said in the Sermon on the Mount. First of all, we know that God has called us to be faithful stewards of everything that he brings into our hands. We have to be a good steward of our time. We have to be a good steward of our resource. We have to be good stewards of our families. We have to be good stewards of our home. We have to be a good steward over our car. Whatever God has entrusted in your hands, he's entrusted it in your hands for you to take care of it. And you're not a good steward if you don't take care of what God has placed in your hands. So many people say, God, I knew it. I need a new car. Let's examine the old car. God, I want a new house. Let's examine the house you're living in. You see what I'm saying? So you have to be good stewards of whatever it is. This is why scripture reminds us that everybody in here is going to give an account of their stewardship. God is going to ask us, what did you do with what I gave you? No matter what that might be. So he calls us to be good stewards of everything that he has entrusted in our care, to include money. Here it is. Regardless of my circumstances, as a child of God, I must be able to trust God enough to give. Because, watch this, giving demonstrates that I trust God's ability to provide. Please don't turn me off just yet. It's an indication if I give, I'm trusting God to provide. So then giving becomes an act of obedience to God's commandments. Stay with me. Giving is an act of obedience. This is why God declares in Malachi 3:10, and I'm not going to preach a sermon on tithing, but I am going to remind you of something. Since giving is an act of obedience, this is why God says in Malachi 3:10, bring ye all the tithes into the storehouse. That's the church. That there may be meat in mine house. That's the church. Then he says, and prove me not yesterday, but right now, saith the Lord of hosts. Let me tell you what I'll do. He said, if I will not open to you the windows of heaven. I give consistently because I want to live under an open heaven. I give because I'm trusting God to allow me to live under heaven's open windows. Are you with me? And then he says, if you do that, watch this, I'll pour you out a blessing that there shall not be room enough to receive. I want to get to that place in God that he done blessed me so much that I'm looking for other rooms, because the rooms I got, they are all full. If you keep on reading, he said he will rebuke the devourer. And the devourer is translated seed eater. He said, I'll rebuke the one that's trying to take your money. I'll rebuke the one that's trying to eat up your resources. That's what he said. Giving is not limited by circumstances. Why? Because giving is an act of faith. Giving is a snapshot of your faith. Giving is an act of trust. Giving is an act of obedience. And lastly, watch this. Most people miss this. Giving is an act of worship, and I will show you in scripture. That's why it bothers me when people, at the time, whenever the church gonna give, when people say, now we get to the part. What the world does that mean? Now we get to, you mean all this done going on where everybody can participate? That's a slap in the face to God. And then when God calls for the giving of worship, maybe y'all haven't noticed it, but I've been preaching about almost 47 years. And in that time, every time you get to the giving of worship, the atmosphere in the church shifts. I don't know if y'all know it or not, because most of y'all say, oh man, here we go. The preacher trying to get something from me. No, let me correct that. I'm trying to get something to you. I'm not trying to get nothing from you. My Father is rich in houses and lands. He holds the power and the wealth of the world in his hand. I'm trying to get some of what he got in his hands in your hands. Can I show you in the book that giving is an act of worship? In Mark chapter 12, verses 41 through 44, Jesus is at the synagogue, and he observes a poor widow woman who comes up to the offering tray, and she throws in two coins, which was all she had. Stay with me. Jesus did not tell the woman, don't put that in the offering because that's all you have. Instead, Jesus praised her for giving out of her need when others gave out of their abundance. See, when you give because you got a lot, that don't necessarily impress God. But when you give and you ain't got a whole lot, all right, I wish I had somebody. But if I keep giving, even though I ain't got a lot, I'm on my way to a lot. We have to stop using the fact that we don't have a lot as an excuse to not give. Watch what Jesus says. The woman gives out of her need. And let me explain that. And everybody else gave out of their abundance. I mean, it's just like when you just got it. And you can give and don't think about it. It doesn't bother you. It don't hurt you. But this woman, she just had her little two, and in her devotion to God, in her commitment to God, she said, I'm going to give God what I have. I remember telling the story of little Jimmy. Little Jimmy comes to church, and they call for the offering, and little Jimmy don't have nothing to give. So little Jimmy is sitting in the back of the church when the deacons called for the offering, and everybody came up and gave what they have and went back to the seat. And all of a sudden, the little boy in the back came running from the back, and he jumps in the offering basket. And when he jumps in the offering basket, everybody is going crazy. What's wrong with this boy? What is he doing? Jimmy said, I'm giving myself. I ain't got no money. So let me give myself. Can I tell five of y'all that been cheating God? If you ain't got nothing, then give God yourself. Use me. Silver and gold have I none, but such as I have, I give to thee. Let me get back to the woman. Jesus didn't tell the woman don't do it. Instead, he praises her because she gave out of her need when others gave out of their abundance. Here it is. Sacrificial giving is giving that comes from the heart. And giving that comes from the heart is an act of worship, because it's wholehearted devotion in my trust that God will provide my needs. A lot of time we'll say, we got a problem saying, I know he'll provide when you got something. Can I say that again? We don't have a problem sometimes saying, I know he's a provider when you got something. But can you say it when you ain't got nothing? Can you say that, hey, God, I'm trusting you to provide for me. I don't see it, but I believe it. I don't have it, but I know it's coming. Giving is an act of worship. Let me help you one more time. It comes in many forms. Giving. It can come in tithes. It can come in offering. It can come in the work of the church. It can come in charitable donations. It can come from helping others. It can come from serving others. Having a spirit of generosity. It can come from your time, come from your talent, come from your resources. But the key to any kind of giving is doing it with a joyful heart. You should never give anything mad. Don't give God a dime if you mad. Don't give it, oh, if you got to, oh, shoot it. I'm going to do it because, no, don't do it because Bishop said. All Bishop is trying to do is get you in compliance. But if God's word got you mad, then take it up with him. Don't take it out on me. So every time, whatever we give, time, talent, resources, help, whatever you do to help somebody, do it in the right heart. And can I help five people? The next time you help somebody, please don't tell everybody you helped them. It bothers me when folk got to put on Facebook all they done done to help people. Don't you know that God said, what you do in secret, I will reward openly? If you help somebody, and the next thing, if you don't help me, gonna help me, don't remind me every day. Don't go around telling people if it wasn't for you. I remember when he got started. She had a good dress. Well, you didn't have a good attitude. Somebody shout, whatever you do, in word or in deed, tell them do it with the right attitude. Now, let's connect giving to worship. 2 Corinthians 9:7 says, every man according as he purposed in his heart, so let him give. Stay with me. Not mad. That's what it say. Not grudgingly. Not of necessity. Nobody can't badger you into giving. You see what I'm saying? For God loveth a cheerful giver. In other words, if it doesn't come from your heart and you don't mean it when you give it, that's not worship. That's not because giving is an act of worship. Proverbs chapter 3, verse 9 and 10 says it like this. Honor. Honor is devotion. Honor the Lord. Didn't say honor apostle, honor pastor. Honor the church. Say honor the Lord. With thy substance and the first fruit of thine increase. Then he tells you why. So shall thy barns be filled with plenty. And thy presses shall burst out with new wine. He said, when you do right by me, I'll do right by you. And I'm going to put you in a place where you're about to overflow. Let me help 5 people. Giving should be an act of worship, and it shouldn't be a gimmick. It shouldn't be a trick. There's not a house connected to every time you give. There's not a new job connected to every. I need 3 people. Can I just be honest about giving? You give because you love God. You're devoted to Him. You're in obedience to Him. And if I did it out of obedience, whether you call yourself blessing me or not, it's still going to happen because I'm in the Word. I got to go. But check it out. Jesus is now teaching his disciples and others that have gathered, but he's dealing with kingdom principles in the Sermon on the Mount. He's been talking about love. He's been talking about forgiveness. He's been talking about generosity. He's been talking about living a virtuous life. He's been talking about loving your neighbor. He's been talking about treating each other with kindness. He's been talking about loving your enemies. He's been talking about judging. He's been talking about condemning. And then he starts talking about giving. Now stay with me. Not just giving as in only giving money, but just in giving. Whatever you give. Are you with me? Luke 6:38 applies to all things that's related to sowing and reaping. It's what we call the law of reciprocity. You know, you get what you give, you reap what you sow. It focuses on giving and receiving. Not just money, but anything you release, including but not limited to money. Can somebody shout, this ain't only about money? But Jesus highlights the importance of generosity in all areas of your life. And he said, you got to do it sometime without expecting anything in return. Why are we living in a time when folk just can't be nice? We're living in time where we got to deal with some of the meanest people on the earth. Jesus is saying, whatever you do, be nice, because it's coming back to you. Be kind. Talk to people right. Treat people right. Why? I'm going to tell you how my mama said, you don't know who's going to have to wipe your mouth. You don't know who's going to have to comb your hair. Are you with me? Say, come on. He said it's just understanding that God rewards generosity. So let's break the scripture down and then I'm gone. Notice what he says. Give and it will be given unto you. Somebody shout, it's coming. As a matter of fact, say, whatever it is, it's coming. But it deals with the principle of reciprocity or the law of reciprocity, whatever you want to call it, especially as it relates to sowing and reaping. Huh? You get what you give, you reap what you sow. So what is reciprocity? It's a process of exchanging. Much like the golden rule, do unto others. Y'all do remember that, right? Do unto others as you would have others do unto you. Jesus saying, whatever you give, be it forgiveness, be it mercy, be it love, be it kindness, be it money. He said it's coming back to you, but it's coming in abundance. Mm-hmm. Jesus is trying to get us to understand that the key to receiving is giving. Because giving will always open a door. Okay? I remember one day Pastor and I were driving and we see a young girl on the side of the road whose car is broke down. We pass by, I get down, I said, she looked like she don't know what she's doing. She looked like she needs some help. Liv said, well, just turn around then. She turned around, rode up on her. She didn't have a phone with her. Couldn't get in touch with her daddy. And so I said, well, baby, what you need? She said, my car just stopped. Tried to jump it. It wouldn't jump. But we just stayed and worked with it. Act like it was going to start, and it wouldn't start. All kind of stuff like that. But we end up staying with the girl for a couple of hours until it...
0: We pray that you've been blessed by the Showers of Blessings broadcast with Apostle Larry B. and Pastor Olivia C.Q. 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
6: Less than 2 years ago, we voted to end Missouri's abortion ban.
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8: overwhelmingly striking down the state's near-total abortion ban.
6: We made it clear that we don't want the government making medical decisions for us and for our families. But now, in 2026, politicians are trying to overturn our vote and ban abortion all over again with Amendment 3.
9: That's the second time Missourians will be voting on abortion.
6: Amendment 3 would bring back an abortion ban, taking away women's rights to make their own medical decisions. 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It would even delay care in life-threatening situations. That's why we've got to vote no on Amendment 3. The Show Me State already showed the politicians once that we don't want an abortion ban. Let's show them again. Vote no on 3 to stop the abortion ban. Paid for by Stop the Ban, Michael Predmore, Treasurer.
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1: Thank you, God, for giving us our identity in you. 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

0: 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If you have information about any crime or have witnessed any violence, call 816-474-TIPS. That's 816-474-TIPS. 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
1: Less than 2 years ago, we voted to end Missouri's abortion ban.
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3: overwhelmingly striking down the state's near total abortion ban.
1: We made it clear that we don't want the government making medical decisions for us and for our families. But now, in 2026, politicians are trying to overturn our vote and ban abortion all over again with Amendment 3.
4: That's the second time Missourians will be voting on abortion.
1: Amendment 3 would bring back an abortion ban, taking away women's rights to make their own medical decisions. 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It would even delay care in life-threatening situations. That's why we've got to vote no on Amendment 3. The Show Me State already showed the politicians once that we don't want an abortion ban. Let's show them again. Vote no on 3 to stop the abortion ban. Paid for by Stop the Ban, Michael Predmore, Treasurer.
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us to see some days of rest on the horizon. And it's time for the new Donnie McClurkin Show on this Friday, on this weekend. It's my joy to help you celebrate. We've got our Friday funnies today. We've got our inspirational message. We've got a praise break from DJ T-Storm. Boy, we've got some great music just for you. So get yourself ready. Call somebody and let them know that the new Donnie McClurkin Show is on the air.

0: That was Hello God by Tamela Mann, Kirk Franklin, and Wyclef Jean. And before that, you heard Vicky Winans with Long As I Got King Jesus. But right now, I gotta take a break. But I don't want you to go anywhere. There'll be more of the new Donnie McClurkin Show to go right after this.
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Welcome back to the new Donnie McClurkin Show. And we've been playing some great music so far, and we're not about to stop. Here's Dante Bo and Friday with the song.

0: Franklin taking you back, and the song is called He Reigns. This seems to be a Kirk Franklin Friday. Well, I don't mind at all, and it's time for me to take another break. But listen, if you stick and stay, there may be another Kirk Franklin song coming up. I don't know. Maybe. But don't go anywhere. We'll be right back with more of the new Donnie McClurkin Show right after this.
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2: I'm still going for it. Even with higher stroke risk from atrial fibrillation, an irregular heartbeat not caused by a heart valve problem. In a clinical study, Eliquis apixaban reduces stroke risk and has less major bleeding than warfarin.
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0: personal note from Donnie McClurkin.
1: Hi, this is Donnie McClurkin, and I've got an inspirational message just for you. I want to remind everyone that there's no name greater than the name of Jesus. No name greater than the name of our Savior, Jesus. The Bible says that there's a lot in that name, that at the name of Jesus, every knee will bow and every tongue shall confess that Jesus Christ is Lord, to the glory of God the Father. The Bible tells us that name of Jesus is a strong tower, and the righteous can run into that name and be safe. It also tells us that demons tremble at the sound of that name. And the list goes on and on. The name of Jesus is only secondary to the great God himself. Remember, he has a name that's above every name. Every name. That at the name of Jesus, every knee shall bow. Get ready. That name is going to be your salvation. That name is going to cause you to succeed. His name is going to be over you like a banner. He has a great name, for he's a great God. Reverence him, trust him, and watch what he does.

0: That's Todd Delaney and the song, Your Great Name. Now it's my time to go. I got to get ready because we're working on releasing this single and releasing this whole project. It's that time. You're going to hear the whole entire Donnie McClurkin project. It's called Finally. And the single that's out is called Lord, I Thank You. Be on the lookout for it. Listen to it. Download it. But more than anything else, let it minister to you. But right now, I've got to go. Know that I love you. I love you so greatly. And until the next edition of the new Donnie McClurkin Show, walk in the favor of God. Have a good one. The new Donnie McClurkin Show, show,
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0: And this is
20: Walt Baby Love Productions presents Gospel Tracks, making a joyful noise unto the Lord. Hi, this is Walt Baby Love. And for the next 2 or 3 hours, depending on what city you're hearing us in, we'll feature the best gospel and inspirational entertainment from around the world. And as always, I'm praying you're in one of our 3 hour cities because we have a lot going on and we don't want you to miss anything. Anyway, this weekend, we're going to speak with Darwin Hobbs.
21: When those kids come off the road, guess whose phone they're ringing, trying to see if they can come and spend time with us on Sunday morning?
20: Montel Jordan.
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